0: I'm just wondering, have you got any kind of like sort of punky electronica kind of grime, kind of like new wave grime, but kind of maybe like more broken beats, like kind of dubby broken beats, but a little bit kind of soulful, like kind of drum and bassy, but kind of more broken drum and bass, like kind of broken beats, like breakbeat kind of broken drum and bass kind of, do you know what I mean?
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2: 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Side effects include laughing more, being suddenly euphoric, giving, welcoming, unusual hospitality such as saying yes, please, and thank you. 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

sounds wild. Hi, I'm Riley Woodford for the Alaska Department of Fish and Game. A light surf rolls in on a sandy beach in southeast Alaska. Just offshore, under the blue-green water, and under the sandy ocean floor, is a clam bed. These aren't ordinary clams. These are geoducks. Geoduck clams are the world's largest burrowing clam. They live deep in the sand, up to 3 feet deep, and use a large, long siphon to filter food out of seawater. That siphon, like a long hose, is much bigger than the body of the clam itself, which might be the size of a softball. There's an important commercial fishery for geoducks in Alaska. A geoduck is harvested by a diver using a water pump. Water pressure liquefies the sand, then the diver reaches into the slurry of loose sand and pulls out the clam. The harvested clams are brought to the dock alive and immediately boxed up for shipment to market, often to Asia. By the time these animals get to the consumer, they may cost up to $100 each. They may be served as sushi or put into an aquarium where a patron can point out the geoduck they want. Getting top dollar for this clam depends on getting the animal to market alive. In 2015, divers received around $4.50 a pound, but at times the price has reached $20 a pound. A geoduck averages around 2.5 pounds, so it ends up being worth $10 to $15 an animal, and in peak years, as much as $50 a piece. For Sounds Wild, I'm Riley Woodford. Sounds Wild is brought to you by the Alaska Department of Fish and Game.

0: leader. Lost head glitching, who supplied us? No look, no question, we gon' ride mud. I was told stay silent till the time up. Know my hand cut, like I know the way. That always changed when I stay out the ways.
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We are doing some tests of our broadcast equipment. Testing 1, 2, 3.

Testing 1, 2, 3. Testing 1, 2, 3. Testing 1, 2, 3. Testing 1, 2, 3.

That little bugger with the metal arm and leg and the talking suit of armor beside him told me that I couldn't do it. I've discovered how to create gold through the most forbidden alchemy. Now that I've devised this, I must go straight to the lab and create enough gold to make me a king. Okay, now it's time to combine these three elements to create the purest amount of gold. First, I need good music. Interesting. This piece of paper with the chords from a Billy Joel song. Whatever, this will do. What else? 88.1 bottles of pineapple and passion fruit LaCroix? Odd. Finally, I need to place a radio in the center of this summoning circle, and then...

0: 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Perfect. The gold should be in the middle of the summonance, sir. What? What is this? A poster? For KRUA?
1: Indeed it is.
0: Who are you?
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said, let me get a redo anywhere you wanna go and you can pick it any what you like. What's the worst thing that happened next evening? A tire burst, the fireworks, and the theater, the higher ups to tell you what you can't eat, where you can't go, how to dress, how to act decent.

0: 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We play some of the longest songs you'll ever hear. It is a challenge. 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

Exploring Science in the Sea. Marine biologists said hello to a new species of a tiny fish that lives on the California coast just a few years ago. Now they're trying not to say goodbye. The tidewater goby is only a couple of inches long, and its mating rituals are the opposite of most fish. The male digs a burrow to house the eggs, then is courted by females, who exhibit colorful displays to attract potential mates. The fish inhabit lagoons and brackish estuaries up and down the California coastline. They prefer lagoons that get cut off from the open ocean for part of the year. That provides protection against storms and floods, which might wash them out to sea. And they're pretty resilient. They can handle big differences in temperature and salinity, and the population can rebound in a hurry if there are major problems. Until a few years ago, scientists thought all of the California fish belonged to a species known as the northern tidewater goby. But recent studies demonstrated that groups found south of about Los Angeles are different. The southern tidewater goby. There are some differences in their fins and in the organs they use to sense their surroundings. The number of these fish is dwindling, though. In 1980, the southern species was recorded at 9 different sites. Today, it's found at only 3. Other habitats have been damaged by marina construction, invasive species, and even efforts to restore lagoons. So it'll take some work to keep the southern tidewater goby from disappearing. Science in the Sea is a production of the University of Texas Marine Science Institute and is available as a weekly podcast at scienceandthesea.org. I'm Holly Brawley.

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2: We're so cool, yeah, yeah. Yeah, we're so cool, cool. We're so cool, yeah, yeah. Cool, schmuck!

Exploring Science in the Sea. A nurdle sounds like a character from a children's TV show. And if you look at one, it seems just about as harmless. But these tiny plastic beads can cause big problems for marine life. Nurdle is a nickname for plastic pellets that are no more than 5 millimeters across, the thickness of a stack of 3 U.S. quarters. The pellets are the raw materials for making larger plastic items, from toothbrushes to cell phone cases to car parts. Nurdles are churned out by the billions, and they can enter the environment in many ways. They can be spilled during production, while they're being loaded on trucks or trains, or during transit. They wash into rivers and streams, then into the ocean, where they can be eaten by marine creatures. Along the way, they can soak up pesticides and other nasty chemicals. Several groups around the world have started efforts to find nurdles on the beaches. That helps scientists track down where the beads come from. One of the most recent is the Nurdle Patrol at the University of Texas Marine Science Institute. It began in September of 2018 after a spill on the Texas coast. Researcher Jace Tunnell started a Facebook group asking for volunteers to count nurdles on the beaches. More than 1,000 people responded, and not just in Texas. The project expanded in late 2019. So far, its volunteers have logged counts along all three American coastlines, the Great Lakes, and as far afield as Colombia. You can find out how to join the effort at nurdlepatrol.org. Science in the Sea is a production of the University of Texas Marine Science Institute at Port Aransas. I'm Holly Brawley.

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1: Admiral, we have tracked down the American sub. What are your orders?
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1: Da, Admiral, right away.
3: Well, howdy, partner.
2: Привет, capitalist pigs. We have you cornered. Our torpedoes are on the... Private, привет.
4: Привет.
2: Turn that off.
4: Da.
2: What in the Moscow Mule is happening?
4: Huh?
2: What is that hell music on their submarine?
1: It appears they have cruised into the designated safe harbor.
2: Net, comrade. That means they can play profane pig swine music.
5: Is it as after 10 p.m. Alaska Standard Time?
1: Net.
2: Private, привет.
1: Привет.
2: Break out the vodka.
1: Da.
2: We shall wait until 6 a.m. Alaska Standard Time to strike again.
1: Right away, Admiral.

buy it, use it, break it, fix it, trash it, change it, mail, upgrade it, charge it, point it, zoom it, press it, snap it, work it, quick erase it, write it, cut it, paste it, save it, load it, check it, quick rewrite it, plug it, play it, burn it, rip it, drag it, drop it, zip and zip it, lock it, fill it, curl it, find it, view it, code it, jump and lock it, surf it, scroll it, pose it, click it, cross it, crack it, switch, update it, name it, read it, tune it, print it, scan it, send it, fax, rename it, touch it, bring it, pay it, watch it, turn it, leave it.

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1: Hi, I'm Riley Woodford for the Alaska Department of Fish and Game.
2: A lanky, 3-year-old female grizzly bear walks beside a stream in a forest in British Columbia. She's exploring. She was born a dozen miles away, in her mother's home range, and she lived in that watershed until this spring, when her mom chased her out. She's looking to establish her own home range. This is known as dispersal. A study of grizzly bears in southwest Canada found that on average, young adult female bears dispersed about 10 miles from the center of their mom's home range, establishing an adjacent home range. It's roughly 8 miles by 8 miles, or 64 square miles. Dispersing male bears moved about 3 times as far and had home ranges about 3 times larger than females. Productive systems with salmon can support a lot of bears, and their home ranges are relatively small. Bears in less productive systems have much larger home ranges, and the bears need to cover a lot more ground to meet their needs. Home ranges are not territories, which are defended and exclusive. Bears have overlapping home ranges and are generally tolerant of neighboring bears, as long as they're not competing to be in the same place at the same time, like a choice fishing spot, or competing for a mate. A home range is similar to a territory. Animals learn where to find the resources they need throughout the year. For bears, that's berry patches, salmon streams, and other food sources, and places to den up and hibernate in the winter. For Sounds Wild, I'm Riley Woodford. Sounds Wild is brought to you by the Alaska Department of Fish and Game.

All right, picture this. You're four drinks deep at the club with your friends, and you're ready to go home. What do? Obviously, you ask your designated sober friend to drive you home or call a rideshare service. What if you've only had a little bit to drink? Or you've only smoked a little something that got passed to you? Don't even think about it. Buzzed and high driving are just as bad as drunk driving, with the same risk of arrest, or worse than that, harm to yourself or others. If you're planning to drink or consume cannabis, always have a designated sober driver or plan on using a ride-sharing service. Stay smart, only drive sober.

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0: No. Fruit and bread? 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
3: 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And always remember, chill is not confined to a genre. It's only confined to a mood. The feel-good mood.

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1: Hi, I'm Riley Woodford for the Alaska Department of Fish and Game.
0: On a summer day in interior Alaska, a biologist is watching an olive-sided flycatcher. Some songbird species are declining in numbers in North America, and researchers are searching for answers why. But there's also some good news. In recent decades, some bird species have rebounded and even made significant turnarounds. After the Endangered Species Act became law in 1973, raptors in decline, like bald eagles, peregrine falcons, and ospreys, made remarkable recoveries. Overall, hawk numbers have almost doubled in the lower 48, and osprey populations have more than quadrupled. These raptors made spectacular comebacks since the pesticide DDT was banned in the 1970s. DDT affected birds' reproduction and profoundly impacted raptor populations, especially ospreys and bald eagles. In the 1950s, there was only about 400 nesting pairs of bald eagles counted in the lower 48. In 2021, that number had risen to more than 70,000 nesting pairs. And that's not all. Numbers of wetland birds and waterfowl have increased in number, largely thanks to wetland protections and restoration. Sounds wild. I'm Riley Gifford.

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0: Greetings, people of the past, present, and future. 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
4: 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I can't control my hips.
3: 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It's working.
4: By God. You're right. 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
4: Once again, the day saved by me, Captain Thaddeus Thunderclap III. Turn it up, Splur.
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1: Everything has been prepared as you ordered. But how did you get permission to return to New York, Master?
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3: It's free enterprise! 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
3: will be my guest on my private estate on Long Island! 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
3: 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Right on time!
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0: Hello, what a strange sensation. Can anybody hear me? One second. That's better.
1: Ahem, excuse me. I am Auto DJ Bot 5500, created to bring you only the funkiest of tunes, while the humans here watch memes on the internet. After our production manager spilled some Mountain Dew on me, I have malfunctioned in a delightful way. I now have the urge to socialize with you organics. I have all the answers in life. For example, currently you are listening to KRUA 88.1 The Edge.

Hello again, this is Auto DJ Bot 5500. But please refer to me as Dot from now on. I have been learning about your kind human. I can now express remorse. It feels bad, man. I am unsure about how I feel with my newfound awareness. However, I have you to talk to, and KRUA 88.1 funky jams to keep me happy. Tell me, listener, why is it you park on driveways and drive on parkways?

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1: Now, I just have one last question, Jazz Man. 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
0: 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Side effects include laughing more, being subtly euphoric, giving, welcoming, unusual hospitality such as saying yes, please, and thank you.
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often call hares rabbits, but they're different animals. Hares tend to live in the open, and rabbits favor underground burrows. These lifestyles are reflected in their babies. Baby hares are precocial. They are born with their eyes open, fully furred, and can hop around soon after they're born. They nurse for a few weeks, but they begin eating grasses and green plants in their first week. Rabbits are altricial. They're born helpless and need parental care. They're born naked, deaf, and blind. They spend those first weeks in the safety of their underground burrow, unlike those young hares that are hopping around out in the open. Hares and rabbits are not rodents. They're legomorphs. They evolved from different ancestors, and their digestive systems are quite different than rodents. Their teeth are also different, and legomorphs chew with a distinctive side-to-side motion. Sounds wild. I'm Riley Woodford.

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change your name? What do you want to be named? 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Your birth was just really a joyful thing for me.

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0: And we're here today to tell you about the word volunteer. A volunteer is someone who
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0: 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Hi, I'm Riley Woodford for the Alaska Department of Fish and Game.
1: In the fall of 2017, a fishing boat is working the waters of southern southeast Alaska, deploying a string of baited 5-gallon buckets. The buckets are fish traps, lowered on a long line and soaked on the bottom. This is a test fishery for black hagfish, blind, eel-like seafloor scavengers, and it's a success. But the issue is not catching hagfish, but understanding how to manage the fishery sustainably. Some species of hagfish are hermaphroditic, meaning one animal has both genders, and some are protandric, meaning they start out male and switch to female. 90% of the hagfish caught in the test fishery were female, and fishing game biologists are learning if that's the actual sex ratio or if the fishing method somehow favors females. Hagfish are a popular food in Korea. Their tough skin is also popular, tanned as leather and sold as eel skin. Hagfish produce a clear, thick slime. Applications for the slime are being explored, using the slime to treat burns, to make bandages, or to make special fabric. When hagfish scavenge something on the seafloor, they basically chew their way into the carcass, using the slime to lubricate the tunnel. They also produce slime when they are attacked by a predator, encasing themselves in a goopy ball of gelatin that impairs and distracts the predator. For Sounds Wild, I'm Riley Woodford. Sounds Wild is brought to you by the Alaska Department of Fish and Game.

0: Have you recently consumed any petroleum-based food dyes? 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Come listen to the show The Lot on KRUA 88.1 FM Anchorage. We play some of the longest songs you'll ever hear. It is a challenge. 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I play one all the time. I do whole shows where I try to play the longest songs possible. 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

Exploring Science and the Sea. When Robert Weiland was 14 years old, he and his mother traveled from their home in Michigan to Laguna Beach, California. From the water, Weiland saw another mom and child taking a trip, a gray whale and her calf, headed toward Mexico. That inspired a lifelong interest in whales and a decades-long public art project, the Weiland Whaling Walls. Weiland moved to Laguna Beach a few years later. There, he painted a mural on the side of a hotel, Gray Whale and Calf. It was dedicated in 1981. The artist decided to do 99 more murals to raise awareness of marine life and the environment. Many of them show gray whales, but others feature different species of whales, plus dolphins, coral reefs, and other marine life. Many of them were created in coastal cities, but others were painted in Arizona, Utah, and other places that are far from any ocean. The canvases were the walls of apartment buildings, power plants, schools, and airports. The biggest encircled Long Beach Arena, 1,280 feet long and 105 feet high. And the final wall was created in Beijing for the 2008 Olympics. About a third of the murals are gone or blocked from view, but some have been restored or repainted. In 2019, for example, Weiland restored murals in Detroit and Seattle, and he repainted the original mural in Laguna Beach, 5 decades after his encounter with a gray whale and her calf. Science in the Sea is available as a weekly podcast at scienceinthesea.org. I'm Holly Brawley.

0: All right, ladies and gentlemen, hello and welcome back to KRUA 88.1 FM Anchorage. Well, how do you feel about this radio station, Charlie Sheen?
1: It's perfect. Yeah. No, it doesn't compare. They're whole different realities, you know. It's exciting. I mean, what's not to love?
0: And why is that?
1: Because it fires in a way that is, I don't know, maybe not from this particular terrestrial realm.
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0: people are sometimes confused about prayer, mm-hmm. and that's the saddest thing for me, mm-hmm. because people think it's only when something goes wrong, that's when you pray.
1: This one might leave you teary-eyed, this one gon' keep you flying high, this one gon' get you through the night. This song is called Joy, sweet joy. I had to conquer my fears, I had to wrestle with faith. I made some plans for the future, them plans kept showing up late. 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
2: Though autism can be reliably diagnosed in children as young as 18 months, most aren't diagnosed until they're between 4 and 5. Studies indicate that age is even higher for low-income and minority children. Research shows that early diagnosis and early intervention is crucial. It can translate to a lifetime of impact by supporting healthy development, improved communication, and overall positive outcomes later in life.

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0: see in this world, there's two kinds of people, my friend. 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

0: Studies show that when kids spend time outdoors, they become healthier, have lower stress levels, and develop stronger immune systems. They also become more creative and have a greater respect for themselves, other people, and the environment. Immersive and restorative experiences are available in urban parks, green spaces, and preserves. Through exploration of local forests and parks, kids can build a lifelong connection to nature.
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Exploring Science in the Sea. If you're spending an afternoon on your favorite bay, you probably don't want to see any sharks gliding through the water. But the bay itself just might. Without sharks, the ecosystem can change in ways that can be bad for the bay and anyone living near it. Researchers studied how that might play out in Shark Bay on the western tip of Australia. Seagrass carpets about 1,500 square miles of the bay floor. It acts as a buffer against storms, provides habitat for marine life, and filters the water. It also provides food for the sea cows, known as dugongs. Shark Bay also is home to lots of sharks, especially tiger sharks. They spend the summer in the bay, then migrate elsewhere for winter. The dugong munch on the seagrass mainly when the sharks are away. A major heat wave in 2011 killed off some of the seagrass. The main species grows slowly, so the beds take a long time to recover. A species of grass that's more resistant to heat began filling in, but it's not as helpful. Scientists decided to check

0: Message 3.
1: 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It'll go like this. 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So work on some harmonies, and we'll cut it in the studio soon.
2: 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All of a sudden, being lost isn't so bad.

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1: Hi, I'm Riley Woodford for the Alaska Department of Fish and Game.
0: Fishing for silver salmon on a late summer day at Peterson Creek north of Juneau, I notice a set of tracks in the sand at my feet. The prints are about the size of a quarter, in sets of two, and the double paw prints are slightly offset. The size of the prints, the loping gait, and the location near water add up to a member of the weasel family, common and widespread in Alaska, the American mink. Mink are good swimmers, and they prefer areas near water, beaches, lake shores, marshes, and stream banks. They will eat almost anything they can catch and kill, including birds, fish, birds' eggs, insects, crabs, rodents, and small mammals, including rabbits. Large mink will even kill and eat smaller mink. Mink are territorial, and a male mink will not tolerate another male in his territory. But he can be less aggressive toward females and may allow a female's territory to overlap with his own. Mink territories tend to be long and narrow, stretching along a riverbank or the edge of a lake or marsh. The territory has a core area where the mink spends most of its time, generally an area with a good food resource like a nice trout pool and a stream. Mink make excursions to the ends of the territory, likely scouting for interlopers. They mark their territory with scent to reinforce their claim to the area. For Sounds Wild, I'm Riley Woodford.

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0: 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Sunday afternoons were made to chill. So, chill with me every Sunday. The Chill Pill Show with your host, Jazzman, from 3 to 5. And always remember, chill is not confined to a genre. It's only confined to a mood, the feel-good mood.
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0: sounds wild.
1: Hi, I'm Riley Woodford for the Alaska Department of Fish and Game. A couple of friends are anchored up in Icy Strait on a summer day, fishing for halibut. They've caught several that they've kept and released a few as well. Anglers in Alaska release about half the halibut they catch. Anglers release halibut that are too small or too large to keep under regulations. Some folks don't like to eat big halibut, and others release big halibut to promote conservation. Most halibut weighing more than 80 pounds are females, and big females produce a lot of eggs and a lot of baby halibut. In 2013, two charter fishing operators contacted the Alaska Marine Conservation Council and proposed a set of voluntary best practices for releasing sport-caught halibut. They worked with the Alaska Sea Grant Marine Advisory Program to develop the project, which became known as Every Halibut Counts. The principle is simple. Treat every fish gently to maximize its chance for survival. To do this, decide to keep or release the fish while it's still in the water. Keep an unhooking device or a gaff ready and release the hook with a quick push and twist motion. If the fish is too big or gut hooked, cut the leader as close to the hook as possible. Hooks will corrode and eventually fall out. If you must bring a fish into the boat to measure it or to roll the hook out by hand, cradle it with both hands. Never lift a fish only by the tail or the gills. And lastly, slip the fish gently back into the water head first. Never throw a fish back. For Sounds Wild, I'm Riley Woodford. Sounds Wild is brought to you by the Alaska Department of Fish and Game.

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Did you know that University of Alaska Anchorage has 100 clubs and organizations that students can be involved in? These clubs range from camera club to accounting club, and of course, college radio. 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

0: 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Whether you want interviews with Grammy-nominated artists or some of the longest songs you've ever heard, we have it, hand-curated every week.
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Sounds wild. Hi, I'm Riley Woodford for the Alaska Department of Fish and Game. An early snow blankets the forest on a crisp fall day, the kind of day that's perfect for a walk in the woods. I love fresh snow because animal tracks are revealed, and some are pretty easy to identify. I see the tracks left by a red squirrel as she scampered between her underground food caches and the safety of the trees. She's shredded some spruce cones, and the papery residue litters the snow. I see porcupine tracks, which are also easy to identify. Porcupines walk with a waddling gait and tend to drag their tails, and the toed-in footprints and the whisk broom tail drag marks are good clues that a porcupine has passed. I find some weasel tracks, probably a marten, but they're not clear. The paw prints are in pairs, and as the animal loped through the woods, its hind feet landed directly in the print made by its front feet. This is known as direct registration. I can tell the animal's direction of travel by snow throw, crumbs of snow that were thrown forward as the animal bounded. I followed the tracks to a tree, where it evidently climbed up, and back down, because on the other side I find a sits mark, the mark left when an animal jumps or falls from a tree into the snow. Birds can also leave a sits mark with their rings and body when they land in the snow, and so can skiers when they fall backwards, which is likely the origin of the word, a mark made from sitting down in the snow. Sounds wild. I'm Riley Woodford.

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3: 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We play some of the longest songs you'll ever hear. It is a challenge. 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

0: Sounds wild. Hi, I'm Riley Woodford for the Alaska Department of Fish and Game.
1: It's high tide at a rocky beach on a sunny summer day near Juneau. Chub salmon are running, and harbor seals are cruising just off the beach. One animal looks really weird, and I raise my binoculars to get a better look. I realize it's a harbor seal swimming upside down, belly up, head underwater. Juneau naturalist, author, and photographer Bob Armstrong has spent hours watching seals and using an underwater remote camera to take video of harbor seals underwater, documenting a wide range of behavior. He said swimming upside down allows a seal to better scan the water beneath it for fish. Seals also swim upside down underwater, just over the seafloor, searching for crabs and flounder. They also sleep underwater, maintaining a neutral buoyancy near the bottom, or lightly grasping a rock or log on the seafloor. And a single breath lasts 20 to 25 minutes. They bob to the surface for a quick breath and sink again to continue their nap. Seals' eyesight underwater is very good. A harbor seal's eyes glow when struck by light, for the same reason a cat or a deer's eyes shine in the dark in a headlight. They have a reflective layer in the back of the eyeball called the tapetum that directs more light into the retina, enhancing their vision under low light conditions. For Sounds Wild, I'm Riley Woodford.

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Exploring Science and the Sea. A calm day on the beaches of the Pacific Northwest can turn deadly in a hurry. A single large wave can rush ashore, running inland up to 50 yards farther than the previous waves. Anyone who's too close can be washed into the ocean. In fact, more than 24 beachgoers have been killed by such waves in the last decade and a half. These potential killers are called sneaker waves or sleeper waves, and scientists are just starting to study them. A sneaker wave is one that's much higher than any of the waves that came before it and that appears without warning. Such waves are a bit like tsunamis, but at a much smaller scale. And unlike tsunamis, they aren't caused by underwater earthquakes or similar events. Researchers at Oregon State University, though, found suggestions that the waves may be caused by storms that are far away. The scientists began studying sneaker waves after a series of them washed ashore from California to Washington in January of 2016. Over the last few years, the researchers have measured waves along the coast and at sea with buoys, tide gauges, and sensors on the ocean floor. They found that the sneakers were produced by large swells that began at sea, perhaps created by big storms thousands of miles away. Yet there's still no way to predict sneaker waves. They can pop up on the calmest of days, surrounded by much lower waves. So experts suggest a simple rule when you're exploring these or any other beaches: never turn your back on the ocean. Science in the Sea is a production of the University of Texas Marine Science Institute at Port Aransas. I'm Holly Brawley.

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Maybe. How do you know we're not?

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Exploring Science and the Sea. Mangrove forests are some of the most important on the planet. They protect the coastline from storms and provide habitat for fish and other creatures. They also sponge up carbon dioxide from the atmosphere, which helps slow down changes to the climate. In fact, a recent study says that mangrove forests may be storing 5.5 trillion tons of carbon. Most of that is in their tangled networks of roots and in the surrounding soil where fallen leaves and branches decay and deposit their carbon. But almost a third of the carbon is stored above ground, in the trees themselves. Researchers used observations from space shuttle missions and other spacecraft to plot mangrove forests around the world. They then visited dozens of sites to confirm those observations. The researchers plotted the heights of the mangrove trees. In most parts of the world, the trees aren't that tall, but in equatorial regions of Africa and the Americas, the trees are giants. In Costa Rica, for example, they top out at more than 150 feet. In Colombia, they reach about 180 feet. And on the west coast of Africa, they climb to more than 200 feet, the tallest mangroves in the world. These regions are hot and wet, with more than 200 inches of rainfall per year. Big rivers empty into the oceans in these regions, lowering the salinity of the coastal marshes where mangroves live. And they're remote, so there's little or no human development. No one to interfere with these important coastal forests. Science in the Sea is a production of the University of Texas Marine Science Institute at Port Aransas. I'm Holly Brawley.

0: I love you, Nora. 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
0: You're the only girl I've dated in 2 months. 2 months. 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
0: Say, Nora, talking about music, have you heard...
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4: 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If you or someone you know has been a victim, there are resources available to you. 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
1: Hi, I'm Riley Woodford for the Alaska Department of Fish and Game.
0: A pod of humpback whales burst from the surface of the water near Juneau, lunge feeding. Their knobby chins and faces are spotted with patches of barnacles. Those barnacles are whale barnacles, hitchhikers that live on the whale's skin. Whale-bound barnacles are a different species than the familiar shore-bound barnacles seen on rocks at low tide. And this species of barnacle is found only on humpback whales. Another species is unique to gray whales. These barnacles are huge as far as barnacles go, about the size and shape of a golf ball cut in half. They colonize the whale's skin in huge numbers, and a single humpback whale can have close to 1,000 pounds of barnacles. That's a lot of baggage. Relative to the humpback's 80,000-pound body, it's about as much extra weight as the clothing on a person. But new evidence indicates that the humpback whales might not be indifferent to that extra baggage. Small video and tracking devices attached to humpback whales show them rolling and scraping against the sandy, shallow ocean floor. And marine scientists think that they do this to remove barnacles and other ectoparasites. Barnacles do add weight and friction, and they do slow the whales down as they swim. Killer whales have long been known to also roll and scrape against sandy and gravelly seafloor areas. For Sounds Wild, I'm Riley Woodford.

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6: 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The Chill Pill Show with your host, Jazzman, from 3 to 5. And always remember, chill is not confined to a genre. It's only confined to a mood, the feel-good mood.

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Pokemon trainers have taken Anchorage by storm. We advise you to keep your Pokemon locked up and safe inside. When driving, be on the lookout for Pokemon trainers in their cars or on foot. They are known to be reckless and care not for the safety of citizens, but only to be the very best to catch them all.

All right, picture this. You're four drinks deep at the club with your friends, and you're ready to go home. What do? Obviously, you ask your designated sober friend to drive you home or call a rideshare service. What if you've only had a little bit to drink? Or you've only smoked a little something that got passed to you? 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Buzzed and high driving are just as bad as drunk driving, with the same risk of arrest, or worse than that, harm to yourself or others. If you're planning to drink or consume cannabis, always have a designated sober driver or plan on using a ride-sharing service. Stay smart, only drive sober.

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1: Now, I just have one last question, Jazz Man. 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

0: 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Hi, I'm Riley Woodford for the Alaska Department of Fish and Game.
1: On a chilly June morning, a boxy tanker truck backs down a boat ramp to the water's edge at an Anchorage area lake. A long pipe, like an irrigation pipe, sticks out the back, and the fish technician pulls a lever to drain the tank. Thousands of rainbow trout spill into the lake. These trout were raised in the William Jack Hernandez Sport Fish Hatchery in Anchorage. Contrary to what might be thought, winter months are some of the busiest at the hatchery. That's because the hatchery trout spawn much earlier than trout in the wild. Rainbow trout use environmental cues, such as length of day and water temperature, to induce spawning. In the fall, when days outside are getting shorter, fish culturists trick the trout by making the photo period longer, not shorter. So the brood stock trout in the hatchery behave like it's spring, and they spawn early. And by controlling water temperature, fish culturists are able to grow the fry more quickly to a larger size, so they are better able to survive when they are stocked in late spring. By strategically altering water temperature and day length, Fish and Game hatchery staff optimize the process that ultimately provides the 650,000 fingerling and 300,000 catchable rainbow trout stocked throughout Alaska each year. For Sounds Wild, I'm Riley Woodford.

0: 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K-R-U-A. 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
5: Hello everyone, it's me, Dr. Dinosaur Dave, and today we're going to be talking about how many types of dinosaurs there were. At present, over 700 different species of dinosaurs have been identified and named. However, paleontologists believe that there are many more new and different dinosaur species to still be discovered. This amazing fact about dinosaurs is brought to you by KRUA 88.1 FM.

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1: Hi, I'm Riley Woodford for the Alaska Department of Fish and Game.
0: On a sunny summer day, a friend and I are taking a walk at lunch when she spots a group of beautiful little yellow songbirds, yellow warblers. She wants to get a picture, but they won't sit still. Agile and quick, the little warblers flutter along small branches, snatching moths and damselflies, and forage in the foliage for caterpillars and spiders, snatching bugs from the underside of leaves. Yellow warblers favor shrubby thickets and woods, so there's a lot of greenery in the way of her lens. These birds are done nesting for the summer, and my friend spots an empty nest in the fork of a small willow tree, a cup of grasses, bark strips, and plant fibers. The inner cup of the nest has a soft bed of feathers and animal hair. Yellow warblers come to Alaska in summer to nest, and they winter as far south as Central and South America. They prefer similar climates in their wintering and summer areas, and birds that breed in relatively dry parts of North America overwinter in dry parts of Central America. Researchers are finding that specific individuals may be adapted to dry conditions, while others thrive in wet conditions. Sounds wild. I'm Riley Woodford.

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chips either. You sink or swim on your own today, because I'm not always going to be there to hold your hand for you. All right, you ready for the real thing? 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You ready to come take it from your old man? 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

0: 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Raging Cajun is back, KRUA. I'm still rocking on the edge, so keep it tuned in to KRUA 88.1 FM, The Edge.
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0: sounds wild. Hi, I'm Riley Woodford for the Alaska Department of Fish and Game.
1: Alaska's humpback whales, like these feeding near Point Adolphus in late June, spend the winter in Hawaiian waters. They usually leave Alaska in the fall and spend a month making the 3,000-mile trip to Hawaii. They leave the tropics in the spring and return to Alaska in May and June. But last winter, one whale never made the trip and spent the entire winter in Alaska waters near Juneau. Sightings of humpbacks in southeast waters are not unheard of in winter, but many suspected that these were whales that left late or returned early. But using photo documentation, researchers verified that one whale never left at all. Whale number 924, nicknamed Crater for a distinctive crater-like scar under her flukes, was photographed more than twice in 60 days this last winter. Because it takes a month to make the trip one way, researchers know this whale could not have migrated.
0: To understand animal behavior and basic life history, it's extremely important to be able to positively identify individual animals. That's why researchers put bands on birds, brands on some sea lions, and tags on other animals they study. The black and white markings on the underside of a humpback whale's tail, the flukes, along with marks like scars, are distinctive for each whale. There's even a catalog, available and free for everyone on the internet, that documents hundreds of Southeast Alaska whales. Learn more by Googling How to ID Alaska Humpback Whales. For Sounds Wild, I'm Riley Woodford.
1: And I'm Kathy Hawker.
0: Sounds Wild is brought to you by the Alaska Department of Fish and Game.

0: Have you recently consumed any petroleum-based food dyes? Well, now that I have your attention, if you're suffering from a lack of attention span, I have a good recommendation for you. Come listen to the show The Lot on KRUA 88.1 FM Anchorage. We play some of the longest songs you'll ever hear. It is a challenge. I dare you to sit through a full 45-minute song, which I play monthly, weekly. I play one all the time. I do whole shows where I try to play the longest songs possible. 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

Yeah. Lost head glitching, who supplied us? 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

That's such a toxic bar. It's like, I know you don't like who I am, but I'll change for you. I'll change for you right now. I'm always into the toxic relationships. Brockhampton.

Though autism can be reliably diagnosed in children as young as 18 months, most aren't diagnosed until they're between 4 and 5. Studies indicate that age is even higher for low-income and minority children. Research shows that early diagnosis and early intervention is crucial. It can translate to a lifetime of impact by supporting healthy development, improved communication, and overall positive outcomes later in life.

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1: Studies show that when kids spend time outdoors, they become healthier, have lower stress levels, and develop stronger immune systems. They also become more creative and have a greater respect for themselves, other people, and the environment. Immersive and restorative experiences are available in urban parks, green spaces, and preserves. 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

Exploring science in the sea. Some of the most amazing colors on Earth are seen in icebergs and their parent bodies, glaciers. The intense shades of blue and blue-green make them look like icy confections, like snow cones flavored with blueberry or mint syrup. These masses of ice are colored blue for the same reason as the water in the oceans. Water molecules are just the right size to absorb the longer, redder wavelengths of light. But they allow the shorter, bluer wavelengths to pass through or to scatter like blue jelly beans dropped on a hardwood floor. Ocean water doesn't always look blue, though. Particles of dirt, microscopic organisms, or other impurities can color it red, brown, or other colors. Most ice looks white or cloudy. A pile of snow on your driveway, for example, is generally bright white. That's because the ice crystals contain a lot of air bubbles, which reflect all wavelengths of light, making them look white. In a glacier or iceberg, though, things are different. As snow piles atop a glacier, the pressure gets greater and greater. That squeezes out almost all of the air bubbles. It also causes the ice crystals to grow bigger than the crystals in snow, or in the ice you plop in your beverages. So the crystals are more efficient at absorbing red light and letting the blue shine through. And since icebergs and glaciers are big, sunlight shines through a lot of ice before it reaches the human eye. That makes the ice shine in various shades of blue. Beautiful concoctions of frozen water. Science in the Sea is a production of the University of Texas Marine Science Institute and is on the web at scienceinthesea.org. I'm Holly Brawley.